0: Hello and welcome to Financial Management God's Way with Tom Copeland. I'm your host, Steve Jones. Tom Copeland is first and foremost a servant of the Lord Jesus Christ, who has been called to teach God's Word on finances since 1982. Over the years, he has helped thousands of people learn to manage money God's way. In addition, Tom is a chartered professional accountant who has advised thousands of people, including individuals, couples, and business owners, in making wise, biblical financial decisions. 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Thank you so much for being here, Tom.
1: It's great to be here, Steve. Thanks for having me back.
0: Today, Tom and I will be discussing the topic of obtaining godly financial counsel and wisdom. If you have any questions during today's broadcast, then send an email to info@biblefinance.org, and Tom or one of his trained financial coaches will answer your questions. Again, info@biblefinance.org. Tom, you've indicated to me that the suggested topic for today is obtaining godly financial counsel and wisdom. There are many areas in life where we are comfortable asking for help and advice. But for some reason, when it comes to finances, we feel like we have a responsibility to figure things out on our own and rarely seek any kind of counsel. What do you think?
1: Good question, Steve. The Bible actually admonishes us to seek counsel. For example, in Proverbs 12:15, it says, "The way of a fool is right in his own eyes, but a wise man is he who listens to counsel." In Proverbs 15:22 says, "Plans fail for lack of counsel, but with many advisors, they succeed." Several years ago, I did an in-depth study of what the Bible says on seeking counsel. I found 40 references in God's Word. I found that the majority of those references in God's Word with respect to counsel admonish us to seek godly counsel. It's not really a choice. Christians should really do it. And let's face it, no one has all the answers, and often God or a godly advisor can provide us with some insight that we have not considered.
0: 40 references, wow. So it's clear from the Bible that we should seek godly counsel before making any major decision. So how do we do that with respect to finances?
1: I'd say the first source of obtaining godly counsel and wisdom is to ask God in prayer. James 1:5 says, "If any of you lack wisdom," which we all do, we all lack wisdom, "he should ask God, who gives generously to all without finding fault, and will be given to him. But when he asks, he must believe and not doubt." In other words, before making any major financial decision, a Christian needs to pray and ask God for his wisdom. In Psalms 32:8, God said, "I will instruct you and teach you in the way you should go. I will counsel you and watch over you." And further, when faced with a difficult financial decision, a Christian needs to follow Josaphat's instructions to the people of Israel, where Josaphat said to the king of Israel, "First seek the counsel of the Lord." And I love Isaiah 28:29. Where God is described as a wonderful in counsel and magnificent in wisdom. So God is a great source of counsel and wisdom, but often Christians do not go to him first.
0: Tom, most of us who have spent time in church for any length of time have been challenged by our pastors to pray. And you've been doing what you do since 1982. So let me ask, in your experience, we know we're supposed to pray, but in your experience, are we actually praying for wisdom when it comes to finances?
1: In my experience, Steve, by far the majority of Christians do not pray before making any major financial decision. Rather, they make most of their financial decisions based upon their own judgment or their own personal desires, often resulting in financial problems at a later date. Here's an example. When the bank approves an individual or couple on a maximum limit on their mortgage, most people purchase a home utilizing the full amount of the mortgage that was approved without developing their own personal budget to see if they can afford the loan payments and without obtaining clear direction from the Lord as to what God's specific will is for them. Or if an individual's car is wearing out, here's what I find. Most people, they don't pray and ask God for his wisdom and direction. They don't wait upon the Lord for him to provide. Rather, they just go to the local car dealership, they buy a car with 0% financing, and figure it's a good deal. In my experience, overall, most Christians make financial decisions without consulting the Lord.
0: Tom, do you think it's necessary for somebody to be a Christian to get this specific information and wisdom from God?
1: Absolutely, yes. For those listening, if you want God's wisdom and God's very specific direction on what's best for you, you need to have a personal relationship with Jesus Christ. Proverbs 9:10 says, "The fear of the Lord is the beginning of wisdom, and knowledge of the Holy One is understanding." So So if you don't have that personal relationship with God, that's knowledge of the Holy One, then you will never be able to access true godly wisdom. It is possible for a non-Christian to follow the biblical principles and end up better off financially. I've seen that for decades. However, an individual who is not a Christian will never receive specific instruction from the Lord unless they have a personal relationship with Jesus Christ. So people need to come to know Christ as Savior and Lord if they really want to get that very special and specific direction from God.
0: Okay, so let's suppose that a listener has accepted Jesus Christ as their personal Savior and Lord, and they do have that personal relationship. What do you recommend now?
1: I recommend that before a Christian makes a major financial decision, be sure to pray and ask God for His wisdom and His direction. Read God's Word and listen to what God is saying to you. Jesus said, "My sheep listen to my voice, I know them, and they follow me." Although God can speak to us audibly, as He did to Moses, generally speaking, God will speak to our heart and mind through the Holy Spirit in the spiritual realm. And the Lord can provide His peace, as it talks about in John 14:27, or lack of peace with respect to any proposed financial decision. Christians need to look for that peace or lack of peace. And in order to regularly discern God's specific will in managing money, it is critical that you develop and maintain a close personal relationship with the Lord.
0: You are listening to Financial Management God's Way with Chartered Accountant Tom Copeland. Tom, let's suppose a husband and a wife have both prayed about a major financial decision, and one spouse thinks that God wants them to go ahead and make that particular financial purchase, let's say, but the other spouse senses that God is saying no. Now what do you do?
1: Good question, Steve, and often a tough one. I'd say, generally speaking, God wants husband and wives to be one flesh, as it talks about in Genesis 2:24. So I think, generally speaking, it is best to wait until both husband and wife are in agreement with respect to any major financial decision. When this happens, in my experience, often the proposed decision may be the right one. For example, it could be a decision to purchase a house or a car. It may be the right one if you wait for your spouse to come on board. But maybe God has not provided His peace to one spouse because maybe the timing isn't right. In Psalms 37:7, it says, "Rest in the Lord and wait patiently for Him."
0: So we have learned that the first source of godly financial counsel is to ask God in prayer for His wisdom and His direction. What is the second source of biblical financial counsel?
1: I believe the second and most important source of biblical financial counsel is from God's Word. It's remarkable to notice that in the Bible, this is amazing, I find, there's 500 verses on prayer, 500 verses on faith, and there's an incredible 2,350 verses that deal with money and material things. So clearly God's Word, the Bible, has tremendous wisdom for us in the area of finances. Psalms 119:105 is clear, "Your Word is a lamp to my feet and a light for my path." And in Psalms 119:24 it says, "Your statutes are my delight, they are my counselors." In other words, as we prayerfully read God's Word, God can give us His counsel and wisdom through His Word regarding any important financial decision.
0: Over 2,300 verses that deal with money and material things. Wow. So it's easy to see that God's Word, the Bible, provides great wisdom on finances. Can you give a common example where most people might make a financial decision that is contrary to what the Bible teaches?
1: Yes, Steve. A very common example today is most people, probably about 80-85% of people in this country and the world, live paycheck to paycheck. That is, they spend all their regular income and they have no savings. When an unexpected expenditure is incurred, such as an automobile repair, a house repair, they are forced into debt. They have to put it on the credit cards. And in some cases, even when they incur an expected expenditure, perhaps Christmas gifts or a vacation that they should have been saving for the last year, most Christians do not save for those expenses. And again, they're forced into debt, usually with the credit cards. Proverbs 21:20 has some great financial wisdom. It says, "A wise man saves for the future, but the foolish man spends whatever he gets." So I'm going to repeat that one. It's so important. It's such a key biblical principle. A wise man saves for the future, but the foolish man spends whatever he gets. Unfortunately, most people fall into the foolish category as they do not regularly save for future expenses, and they are later forced into debt and eventually suffer the consequences.
0: Tom, we touched on this a few minutes ago, but let's specifically talk about the purchase of a vehicle. I understand that most people borrow in order to purchase a vehicle, and few ever really save up the funds needed to buy the car with cash. So if you look at the Bible, is there a principle that applies specifically to something like that?
1: There is. I'd say this. First of all, it's not a sin to borrow. I don't want people walking away or listening to this show and think that it's a sin to borrow. It's not a sin to borrow. It's a sin to borrow, not repay. Psalms 37:21 says, "The wicked borrow and do not repay." But throughout the Scripture, God warns of the dangers of debt. Proverbs 22:7 says that you may become a servant to the lender when you borrow money, especially too much money. And throughout Scripture, overall debt was considered to be a curse and not a blessing. So here's what I recommend with respect to an automobile. If you have an automobile, let's say it's 3 years old, there's a 5-year loan on it, I'd suggest you keep the car for at least 10 years, possibly 12 or 15, and once your car loan is paid off, start saving on a monthly basis for your next automobile so that when your current automobile wears out, you will have the cash to purchase the new automobile. If you don't do this, if you don't save for your next automobile, you're going to have a car loan all of your life, and when you run into some challenges, one spouse is out of work, for example, or you approach retirement, having one or two automobile loans can be a real burden. Of interest, I've counseled thousands of people to do this, and once they were debt-free and able to save for their next car and pay cash, no one ever complained about having no car loan.
0: Tom, you've counseled thousands of people since 1982, and you've learned that living paycheck to paycheck is dangerous. So that's one thing we know. Can you provide some other common examples, maybe, of where people violate God's financial principles?
1: Yes, most people do not have and they don't follow a budget or a spending plan. If you don't like the word budget, call it a spending plan. They don't have that. In the parable of the tower, Luke 14, 28-30, Christ admonished us to plan ahead. And the most practical way to do that is to develop and implement a budget or a spending plan. So that's one biblical principle that most Christians don't follow. Also, most people unintentionally take on too much debt, and they end up becoming a servant to the lender. And as a result, their future options are limited. For example, the wife cannot stay home with the kids, but must continue to work in order to service their debts. And debt causes stress, sleepless nights, health problems, tension between husband and wife, sometimes destroying the marriage relationship. And the third thing I'd mention is most Christians are unaware that God warns against co-signing. In Proverbs 11:15, it says it's a dangerous thing to guarantee payment for someone else's debts. Don't do it. Bottom line, if God's people sought counsel and wisdom from God's Word, if they learned and applied God's financial principles, they would avoid most of the financial pitfalls and experience God's peace in the area of finances.
0: I think that's really interesting, Tom, because I don't think that most Christians are aware that the Bible warns against co-signing, because I think for the most part, the person doing the co-signing has their heart in the right place. Could you give a real-life example of how co-signing is dangerous?
1: That's a good question, Steve, and you're right. Often the attitude, the heart is in the right place. They're doing it of love and concern. I can actually give hundreds of examples. I think of one that just comes to mind. A lady called me a number of years ago explaining that her and her husband's, they just lost a large GIC that was a major part of their retirement fund. She explained that over the past 20 years, she and her husband had bailed out their adult son and daughter-in-law from their numerous financial problems. They were bad money managers, her son and her daughter-in-law. When she and her husband co-signed on the mortgage and his two car loans, they thought it was just a formality. They didn't understand that the probabilities are very high, about 70 to 80% in my experience, that the co-signer and not the borrower would likely have to end up paying for the loan. Here's what happens. Not only did mom and dad lose a lot of money, but they also lost the good relationship that they had with their son and daughter-in-law, who felt guilty of what had happened. Invitations for dinner were turned down. All family members found it extremely awkward at best whenever they got together. And Steve, you may recall just a few weeks ago, that lady called in. She had co-signed on a car loan for her son, and her son was not making the payments. And two things happened. One, she had to make the payments, so she had a cash expenditure she didn't expect. And the second problem was it wrecked her credit rating, and she was really worried that when her mortgage came due in a year, that she may not be able to renew her mortgage because she had co-signed on a loan for her son who was not responsible with money.
0: This is Financial Management God's Way with Tom Copeland. I'm your host, Steve Jones. Let's summarize what we've discussed so far. Our first source of godly counsel is the Lord Himself. The second source is the Bible. What would be the third source of obtaining godly counsel and wisdom?
1: I'd say the third source is to obtain counsel from a Christian who understands God's Word on finances. This could be a friend. It could be a leader in your church. It could be a professional financial advisor who does understand what the Bible says on finances. By the way, here's my definition of a godly financial advisor who could be a professional or it could just be a godly man or woman who understands what God's Word says on finances. Here's how I define them, and this is what you should look for. A godly financial advisor would be a spiritually mature Christian who understands and applies God's financial principles, has a close personal relationship with the Lord, has the necessary practical financial knowledge, and habitually puts the interests of clients first.
0: Okay, Tom, if I could just jump in here for a minute. So we want a godly financial advisor. So if you hear that a financial advisor is a Christian, Do all Christian financial advisors give what you just described, that biblically based financial advice?
1: Unfortunately, Steve, the answer is no. In my experience, it's only a very small percentage of Christian professional financial advisors who give biblically based financial advice, very small percentage. Most are providing financial advice based upon their secular training and have limited understanding of what God's Word says on finances, so sometimes they are providing advice that is contrary to God's Word. So as I say to people, there's no substitute for you yourself learning what God's Word says on finances so you can discern whether or not some advice you are getting is within the biblical financial guidelines.
0: Okay, so I'm imagining somebody hearing that right now saying, oh no, okay, so I've met with this Christian financial advisor and now I'm concerned. What kind of advice would they give or might they give that's contrary to what the Bible teaches?
1: The most common example that I've seen is this. There's many financial advisors who are Christians who encourage their clients to borrow in order to invest in mutual funds and stocks and that kind of stuff, believing that they're going to be able to make a lot more money when they use debt. And that's their argument, that they're going to make more money. But why is this contrary to God's Word? Because God's Word clearly and strongly discourages the use of debt, particularly optional debt, which is the case when people borrow to invest. It's not a loan that they have to take on. The biblical approach is to save for long-term needs by investing a little at a time over a long period of time. Proverbs 21:5 says, steady plodding brings prosperity, hasty speculation brings poverty. In other words, do what's called the dollar cost averaging, that is, invest a certain amount every month over a long period of time into a balanced portfolio that's diversified in accordance with Ecclesiastes 11:2, and it will substantially reduce your risk of losing money, and long-term you will likely earn a reasonable profit.
0: Okay, Tom, let me throw you a curveball here. In some parts of the country, real estate has been booming over the past several years. What about borrowing against the equity in your home in order to make an investment? Is that biblical?
1: Generally speaking, no. It's a good question, and lots of people have done it. And the reason is when you borrow money to invest, you're substantially increasing your risk. You're presuming on the future. And if you look at James 4:13-16, God warns us against presuming on the future. It says, now listen, you who say, today or tomorrow, we will go to this or that city, carry on business and make money. We don't know what's going to happen tomorrow. Instead, you ought to say, if it is the Lord's will, we will live and do this or that. Instead, Christians need to discern what God wants them to do, and they need to understand when they borrow to invest, they're taking on debt they don't have to take on, and they're making a presumption in the future. Throughout history, it shows that real estate can go down just like the stock market. And if real estate does go down, they may be forced by a lender to sell at the wrong time when their investments have decreased in value, whether those investments be another rental property or whether it be stocks and bonds. Even the professional advisors, they don't know what the future holds. Ecclesiastes 8:7 says, since no man knows the future, who can tell him what is to come? The other thing I'd say is this, when people borrow to invest, especially they take a loan against their home, they're actually putting the family home at risk. If the investment goes sour and the family ends up having extra stress because of that loan, it can easily destroy the marriage relationship. And more often than not, if they ever lose the family home, more often than not, the marriage breaks up. And so you want to protect your marriage, you want to protect your family. Do not borrow against the equity in your home. Just invest a little at a time over a long period of time. That's the biblical way to do it. And you're going to reduce your risk, and the probabilities are you're going to do fine because that's the way God wants us to do it.
0: Tom, you probably heard this phrase before. Smart people use other people's money. What does the Bible say about that?
1: That's not correct. From a biblical perspective, smart people do not use other people's money. Rather, smart people use as little debt as possible and pay it off as quick as possible. If God's people followed God's financial principles, which includes using as little debt as possible, which also includes developing a budget to ensure they have a surplus each month so they can invest a little at a time over a long period of time, as it talks about in Proverbs 13:11. If they do that and they follow biblical principles of investing and stay away from debt, the odds are long-term they'll do just fine, and they won't run into a lot of the financial stress and problems that people run into when they borrow money and if the market goes down.
0: Okay, if we summarize what we have learned, Christians should seek counsel from, number one, God himself, number two, God's Word, the Bible, and number three, godly financial advisors. Tom, for those who are married, what about seeking counsel from their spouse?
1: Almost without exception, I believe a husband and wife should discuss and agree upon any important financial decision before one of them or both of them makes a commitment to a major purchase or debt. God wants husbands and wives to be one flesh, Genesis 2:24. And God, through his Holy Spirit, can give a peace or a lack of peace, John 14:27, to an objective spouse. Further, if one spouse goes ahead and makes an important financial decision without consulting their spouse, this can create significant tension between the husband and wife, often destroying the marriage relationship. And for those who are single, I don't want to exclude you. For those who are single, I would encourage you to obtain counsel from a Christian who understands God's word on finances or a godly financial advisor before you make any major financial decision. And for everyone, after you've prayed and asked God for his wisdom, search God's word with respect to the proposed decision and obtain biblical counsel, then you need to discern God's specific will. In Isaiah 48:7, God promised, "I am the Lord your God who teaches you what is best for you and who directs you in the way you should go." In other words, God has promised to direct us, and God's specific will is always the best for us.
0: Tom, many individuals and couples are living paycheck to paycheck. Their cash flow is very tight. So what do you think about family members sharing the same accommodation in order to reduce their cost? For example, a newly married couple decides to live with one of their parents, or perhaps two single sisters decide to live together. What is your experience with shared accommodation among family members?
1: Good question, Steve. There's no simple answer here. I would say certainly and clearly the advantage of sharing accommodation is a reduction of their fixed costs. For example, if they rent a house for $2,000 a month and the utilities are $200 a month, then each party can reduce their fixed monthly cost by $1,100 a month. So from a financial perspective, it makes sense to share accommodation with family or friends. But there are a number of potential problems or challenges that need to be addressed up front before you do that. First of all, for those listening, if you're thinking of sharing accommodation with a family member or friend, ensure that your housemate is responsible with money and that they will pay their monthly portion, their share of the costs, on time. If not, you may get stuck with the entire cost. Secondly, develop and implement a spending plan or budget with respect to the projected cost of the accommodation. Within the budget, allow a cushion for some non-monthly expenses and unexpected expenses. I'd say another thing to do is develop an emergency fund, perhaps $2,000 or $3,000, in case some larger unexpected expenditures come up. Also, address up front as many scenarios as you can. For example, let's suppose, I've seen this, where two adult single sisters, they bought and they shared the same home, which was great. They lowered their costs. They're both able to own a home, which otherwise they wouldn't. But one of them then met the right man, and she got married and moved out, and then it became a problem. She wanted her equity out of the home, and the other sister couldn't really afford to buy her out. So you need to discuss those things up front. It's also best to have a written budget and a written agreement between the family members. You don't need a lawyer, but putting it down in writing helps to increase communication. And the other thing I'd suggest is there's no substitute for praying and discerning God's specific will. And to learn more about discerning God's specific will, when there are several options within the biblical guidelines, be sure to go to our website and listen to our audio series called Discerning God's Will in Managing Money.
0: Tom, I suspect that there could be more than a few people who have been listening and they have accumulated significant debt. They want things to change. They want to do what God wants them to do. What would you recommend?
1: In my experience, most people are in financial difficulty because they've unknowingly violated one or more of God's financial principles. So I recommend that people learn God's word on finances. And as a practical, inexpensive way to do that, they can access the resources on our website, CopelandFinancialMinistries.org. 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Also, they will need to develop and implement a spending plan or budget to ensure that they are spending less than they earn each month so they have a surplus to pay down debt. 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Most people are not managing it well. 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And also in the ministry, we have found the study that's created the greatest long-term impact in how people manage money and how they think about money is my in-depth biblical financial study called Financial Management God's Way. You can get the book. 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Or if your cash flow is really tight, you can just watch the online interactive version that's available on the website for free. 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
0: Tom, this is probably the most important question of the day. Is there hope for those who are in a financial mess?
1: Absolutely, yes, Steve. I've seen so many cases in the last 36 years, thousands and thousands of time, when God's people start to learn to manage money God's way, God's hand will just start to move. There'll be an unexpected income, a great deal on a purchase. God may provide them with a new and better job, Or the Lord may also teach them how to learn to be content with less. But God's hand starts to move. I'm leading a small group right now in Markham. We're only four sessions into it, and numerous prayers have been answered already. One lady, she didn't have a job. God's given her a job. And others are learning to be content with less. In due course, as God's people manage money God's way, God will bless them. He will provide them with the resources they need, the finances they need. That's a promise in Matthew 6. And they will experience God's peace in the area of finances.
0: Tom, do you have any concluding remarks?
1: Yes, overall, for those listening, if you want to be a really good steward of the money that God has entrusted to you and experience God's peace in the area of finances, there's no substitute for doing three things. Obtaining godly financial wisdom and counsel, first, in prayer from the Lord, secondly, from reading God's word on finances, and thirdly, from a Christian who understands God's financial principles.
0: We have learned so much today. For some, the information you learned will change their life. Tom, would you mind taking a moment to just close the show in prayer?
1: Father, I just pray for everyone listening. Lord, I thank you that your word says so much on finances. There's so much wisdom there. And I pray that through your word and your spirit, that you would touch the hearts of those who are listening. Father, I know I can't change anybody's life. Father, you can. Through your Holy Spirit and through your word, you can change people's lives. And I pray that they would make it a point of following up to learn what your word says on finances and to implement those biblical financial principles to obtain counsel from you, Lord, counsel from your word, and counsel from a godly Christian who understands your word on finances. And Father, I just know that when people do this, that you're going to provide them with your wisdom and direction, you're going to bless them, and they will experience your peace in the area of finances. In Jesus' name, amen.
0: Amen. 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He has been teaching God's Word on finances since 1982. 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Just a reminder, lots of information is available at Tom's website, CopelandFinancialMinistries.org. 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
3: 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In Matthew 16:27, Jesus said, "When the Son of Man returns in His Father's glory, He will reward each person according to what they have done."

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1: There are about 40 references in the Bible to planning, and generally the scriptures admonish us to plan ahead. Examples include Proverbs 21:20 and Luke 14:28-30. The best way to plan ahead is for government leaders to develop and follow a budget to ensure that there's a surplus each year and not a deficit. By far, the majority of countries in the world regularly incur large annual deficits and have accumulated massive debts. For example, as of December 2025, the U.S. national debt is about $38 trillion, or $113,000 per person. 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For Canada, the government gross debt per capita is about $100,000 per person, almost as bad. 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

Genesis 29 verse 25 says, Jacob said to Laban, What have you done to me? Why did you betray me? Jacob is understandably upset. He thought he was marrying Rachel, but he wakes up to find that he has married her sister Leah instead. It's a classic example of bait and switch. When it comes to pulling scams, though, no one is a better trickster than Jacob himself. He comes to Laban's house in the first place, trying to escape the wrath of his brother Esau. Esau is understandably upset with Jacob for tricking their father, Isaac, into giving Jacob the blessing meant for Esau. So, it's a little hard for me to feel sorry for Jacob. He does, after all, get to marry Rachel as well. The fact that he must promise another 7 years' worth of labor to Laban can be viewed as just deserts for fooling old Isaac and cheating Esau to begin with. I really feel sorry for Leah and Rachel. Like many women throughout history, they are silent pawns in a chess match played by men. We know nothing about their wishes in all of this. Do either of them want to marry Jacob? Or are they simply goods to be transferred from one man to another as payment for services rendered? This story of trickery and betrayal is certainly not one that God's people are called to emulate, but somehow God uses this messed up family to further God's plan. Perhaps there is hope for us as well. Though our best efforts at faithfulness inevitably fall short of perfection, God blesses our labors and uses our meager contributions to build up God's reign. God, forgive me when I mess up. Use what you can of my insufficient offerings.

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1: Joined skin may sound like a childish nickname, but it was a hurtful one that haunted Kadiatu and her mother. 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When Kadiatu stepped aboard the ship, something began to change. 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The pain eased, the burden began lifting, and the little girl, once known for her scars, could finally be known simply as Kadiatu again.
0: Visit mercyships.org for more information.

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0: Well, hey there, everyone. This is Zach. Guess what? We're off to summer camp with Keys for Kids down Gilead Lane.
1: Welcome to all of you campers.
2: I missed you so much. Please come and get me.
3: Swim? I can't.
4: No competition is worth ruining a perfectly good outfit.

0: What's a chumby?
1: That's you, Jay Camper. You can head off to the chapel for your very own kickoff.
2: Your very own kickoff? Well, you see how fun this is going to be, Tim?
0: What if I don't like kickoffs?
3: Oh, you'll love it. And we'll see all of you at the end of the week, all right?
4: All right.
0: See ya. End of the week?
5: Not you, Tim.
3: No. Dad and I will pick you up tonight.
0: You better.
5: You'll have the time of your life. You've got the best counselor in the world.
6: Absolutely. I wish you were a counselor our age group, Brooke.
5: Maybe next summer.
7: Come on, guys. Let's go find our cabins.
8: I don't want to miss the kickoff.
3: Okay. Well, kiss us goodbye then and get out of here.
2: Alrighty. Come on. Kiss.
6: Hide me. Quick.
2: What?
6: That girl over there. Look at her.
3: Hey, where? Come out from behind your father. Yeah. What about her?
6: She is wearing the same shirt that I am.
3: Oh, no.
6: I have to go find my cabin right now so that I can change.
8: Haley, we have to go to the kickoff right now.
6: Oh, what if someone notices?
3: Haley, you will be fine.
2: No. Come on, get over there, you three. Go.
9: Hey, bye.
6: Bye.
9: Bye.
6: See you.
9: Bye. See you later.
2: Love you.
9: Bye, Jimmy.
0: Can't you stay for a little while?
3: No, honey. Dad and I have to go. And Brooks, your counselor, so what are you worried about?
5: No kidding. You're going to give me a complex. Come on, Timmy.
3: Come on. Give me a kiss,
5: Mom.
9: Bye, Dad.
2: Bye.
6: I got stuck with Team Blue for the competition.
8: Hi to you, too.
6: Not one person in my cabin even likes sports.
8: Well, you have Haley in your sister cabin.
6: And your point is?
8: I guess you're right.
10: Justin, you coming? Team Wright's practicing for the soccer game.
8: Oh, thanks. I'll be right there, Zach.
5: Isn't your cabin gonna practice, Mike?
6: Like, that would help.
5: Oh, I'm sure Team Blue will be good at something.
10: Ryan's right. Today's soccer, but tomorrow's baseball.
5: And one of the counselors was saying something about a lap race for the last competition.
6: A lap race? Like, in the water?
5: Where else?
6: Oh, yeah, where else?
10: Hey, we're late, Ryan.
5: Okay, Justin, hurry up. The Reds are waiting. See you, Mike.
6: Bye.
8: I'll be there in just a second. Oh, I'm so glad we're swimming. I thought it was just going to be all field sports, you know?
6: I wish.
8: Mikey, what's up? You gonna be sick?
6: No, I'm fine.
8: No, you're not. You're all... Oh, the swimming.
6: Forget it, Justin. Your team's waiting for you.
8: Well, Mike, I'm sure it's gonna be safe. I mean, they're not gonna put us past the buoys or anything.
6: Just go play soccer, all right? I gotta get back to my cabin.
8: Mike, it's not gonna be any different than at Pixley Pond at home. You always swim there.
6: Yeah, where it's like 2 feet deep. Justin, what am I gonna do? I don't want anyone to know.
8: I know. We'll figure something out.
0: But, Mommy, I missed you so much. I've been here for forever, and I don't even remember what you look like anymore. Please come and get me.
11: Timmy, we just got on the highway.
12: Hey, buddy.
11: I'll bet you haven't even had morning snack yet.
0: No, but I miss you already. See, you have to come and get me. They never feed us.
5: That's because you're not at the table with the rest of the chumbies. Hi, Mom.
0: Hey.
11: Hi, sweetie.
5: Sorry about that. He really is fine.
11: Oh, I know. I'm glad you're there with him, though.
5: Me too.
11: Okay.
5: Gotta go, Mom.
11: Okay, sweetie. Bye-bye. We love you.
8: Already at the soccer fields.
6: I know. I don't know why we're even playing the game.
8: What? Because you think your team's bad?
6: I think Team Blue can't tell the difference between a soccer ball and a baseball.
8: Yeah, right. Oh, come on. The Blues need you.
0: I'm coming.
2: We're only at halftime, Bob.
1: And we're only at halftime, but with Team Red up by 4 goals, it looks like the Blues are...
2: Bob?
1: Right. Halftime!
6: Coach, they're killing us out there.
2: It's not that bad, Mike.
6: Did you hear the announcer?
2: Now, don't worry about that.
4: Now we've made two goals. Good job, Blue. You guys are giving it your all, and that's what matters.
6: Uh-oh. Do we get points for that?
4: Michael Morrison, is there something you'd like to say to help out your team?
6: No.
4: All right, then. We've got half a game left, Team Blue. A lot can happen in the second half. Now let's go get them.
12: Okay, you guys, let's do it. We can get them. Let's go. Let's go. Woo!
6: Let's go get them.
0: What's a sand sculpture anyway, Brooke?
5: It's like art, Timmy. You can make all kinds of designs depending on what color sand you use and how you put it in the jar.
0: It's still just a jar full of sand.
5: Come on, Timmy. See that one Jason's making? Looks pretty cool, huh?
0: I guess. Why couldn't Patrick come? Everybody else has a friend.
5: Timmy, there are a lot of kids who didn't come with a friend.
0: Like who?
5: Well, like Joey. He's been doing everything alone, and he really misses his mom and dad.
0: He has been crying a lot. You think he's sadder than I am?
5: You could go ask him. Why don't you sit in that empty seat by him and do your sand sculpture?
0: Okay.
5: Good.
0: I think I'll make one for Mommy.
5: That's a great idea.

0: is your team ready for the game, Mikey?
1: Ready as we'll ever be. Haley's actually one of our best players.
0: It's that bad, huh?
1: Yeah, but they can't wait for the swimming race. They won't stop talking about it.
0: Are you gonna do it?
1: What, swim? Justin, I can't.
2: Team Green and Team Blue, report to your dugouts. It's time to play ball!
3: Haley Morrison, you're up to bat.
4: Are you sure? I thought Mikey was next.
5: No, Haley, it's you.
4: I think I'll just sit this one out, thanks.
5: Sorry, kiddo, but you can't sit out of the batting order.
4: But...
5: You do when you quit the game.
1: Haley, come on. I can't believe I'm saying this, but we need you.
5: You're in my cabin, Haley, and none of my girls give up. Now, your brother's right. Team Blue needs you.
1: I think you're our only hope.
3: Haley, over here. I'll get you all set up.
4: Okay.
5: Come on, Haley. You can do it.
3: Now, remember, you hold the bat like this.
4: Right. This one's way too heavy.
3: It's aluminum. Pick it up with both hands.
4: Oh, right. That's better. Okay, I hold it like this, right?
3: Yes, very good, Haley. Now just wait for the ball to come to you.
4: Right. Hey, Jenny! I didn't know you were pitching for... Ah!
3: Strike one!
6: Oh, yes!
4: What are you trying to do? That ball almost hit me right in the face!
7: Sorry, Haley. I thought you were ready. Here comes the next one, okay?
4: Just a second. Is my hat on straight?
8: Strike two!
4: Hey, I wasn't ready!
3: Just keep your eye on the ball, Haley.
4: This time, Jenny, just wait until I...
8: Strike three! You're out of here!
3: Nice work in the outfield, Mike. I think you caught almost every ball that came out here.
1: After our turn at bat, somebody had to.
3: What's that?
1: Nothing. It's too bad nobody on the bases could catch my throws, huh?
3: Yeah, Michael, I need to talk to you about that.
1: About our game plan? Great, because I think I have an idea. If you could get them to bend the rule about the batting order. I mean, this is a kid's game after all. And if I was the only batter...
3: Well, Michael, that isn't what I wanted to talk to you about.
1: It isn't?
3: No, but it is about the team. You know, Michael, we think these teams through very carefully when we put them together.
1: What do you mean?
3: I mean that you were put on this team for a reason.
1: A reason?
3: Yeah, we thought you'd be a great encouragement to the team.
1: They definitely need that.
3: Yeah, Michael, they do need that, but they're not getting it from you.
1: What are you talking about, Coach? I even told Haley we needed her.
3: I don't see calling Haley our only hope as very encouraging.
1: How did you...
3: Her counselor gave me a recap of what happened on the bench, but stick with me. You weren't just put on this team to make goals and hit home runs. The Blues need you for bigger reasons than that.
1: Bigger than a home run?
3: Much bigger. Every kid on this team looks up to you. They see how good you are at sports. It's only natural for them to admire you.
1: Admire me?
3: Mm-hmm. And when someone admires you, Mike, that gives you a lot of power.
1: Power?
3: Power over people. When they know that you're good at something and they're not, they really respect your opinion. And when they know that you don't think too highly of them, they don't think too highly of themselves either.
1: So you're saying the way I act makes them feel even worse?
3: Not only that, but it also makes them want to give up. If they gave it their all and it still wasn't good enough, why should they try so hard the next time?
1: I think I got it, Coach.
3: Good. Now, what do you say we go play some baseball?

0: you don't play.
1: Michael?
0: I mean, you could just really make a difference for the Blues, Haley.
2: I don't care. I only have 2 clean outfits left, and this is one of them. I'm not getting it all dirty just to play Red Rover. I'm going to the bleachers.
1: You are?
2: No competition is worth ruining a perfectly good outfit.
1: Well, it's your choice, but if you don't play, the team will lose points.
2: I'm not playing.
1: You've obviously made up your mind, so why don't you go ahead and find a seat? Okay, Blues, I know you're thirsty. Tyler's bringing drinks over, but I want to update you. Right now, we're second.
0: All right.
1: We still have 3 more competitions to go, so let's keep working hard, okay?
0: All right, Coach.
3: Okay.
1: Hey, Tyler, you got all those drinks?
4: I think so, Coach.
1: All right, team. It's almost... Tyler, look out for Haley!
4: Tyler! Great Kool-Aid!
5: Okay, are you chumpies ready to swim?
6: Yeah!
5: Well, it looks like everybody's here, so let's... Wait a minute. Where's Timmy?
7: He's coming. He was just waiting for Joey.
8: Yeah, there they are.
5: Oh, all right.
7: Hey, Brooke, can Joey please be my swimming buddy?
9: Yeah, can he? What's a swimming buddy?
7: It's someone who stays by you in the water so you don't get lost or drowned or anything.
9: Oh, yeah. Can Timmy be my swimming buddy?
7: Please, Brooke?
5: Yeah, that should be fine. But we'll officially assign swimming buddies when we get down to the water, okay?
6: Sounds good.
7: All right.
10: Mind if I join you, Haley?
11: Sure.
10: I see you found something to change into. It's cute.
11: Thanks. My last clean one.
10: So, what do you think about coming out and joining the group? We're almost ready to head down for Capture the Flag.
11: I think I'll just stay here.
10: Listen, I know you don't want to participate in Capture the Flag, but I think that you should.
11: Why?
10: Have you been watching Michael at all?
11: My brother? What about him?
10: Remember what he was like at the soccer game and the baseball game?
11: A bossy know-it-all who can play any sport in the world?
10: That is kind of how he was acting.
11: Yeah, that's because he's not used to losing.
10: Exactly. And I'm sure that, deep down inside, Michael didn't really want to change at all. But he did.
11: And you think that I should change even though I don't feel like it?
10: Yes. Michael went against everything he wanted to do to be there for his team. And look what happened. The team that was supposed to be the least athletic is in second place.
11: All because of Michael.
10: Well, he certainly helped. I'm not saying that having a good attitude makes life easy. What I am saying is that sometimes you have to do things you don't want to do just because...
11: Because it's the right thing to do.
10: Mm-hmm. And because people are depending on you.
11: All right, I'll join the group. I just hate all the dirt around this camp.
10: I know, Haley. I know.
12: Hey, Mikey, I need to talk to you about the swim race.
0: Now? I was just going to get a snack.
12: Oh, yeah, now. Come over here.
0: Okay. Do you have a plan?
12: We don't need one.
0: What?
12: Well, I heard the counselors talking today. They said that someone from each team had to sit out the swim race.
0: Really? All right!
12: Yeah, something about all the teams competing at once. I don't know, I think 2 teams are short 1 player or something.
0: I know who's sitting out for my team.
1: Okay, guys, you're on your own for this competition. Now, you all elected Michael as your team captain, so follow his lead and remember to work together, okay?
0: Sure thing,
3: Coach. Sounds good.
11: Right.
0: All right, you guys know the plan. Troy, Darcy, and Ken will stay here and guard the flag, and the rest of us will go after Team Red's flag, okay?
11: Yep. That's the plan.
3: Right.
0: All right, let's go.
11: Okay, Mickey, I'm not going to make the team lose points, but I'm not going to ruin an outfit for no reason either. I'll just find somewhere clean. Or somewhat clean to wait this thing out.
13: Shh, come over here. I see some roids coming.
14: They're totally gonna get us.
13: No, they're not. Get down.
14: Shh. Oh, here they come.
15: They've gotta be around here somewhere. I know I saw 2 blue shirts.
16: It's too dark to see blue. You're probably just...
13: Tyler, come on. This way.
15: Hey, was that Mikey?
12: I think so.
15: Come on, let's go get him.
13: Whoa, that was a close one.
3: No kidding. I hope Mikey and Tyler don't get caught.
2: Oh! I'm being eaten alive out here. What did they do? Build this camp directly on a swamp or something? Oh, how long is this game anyway?
13: Look, there's Team Red's flag.
14: No way.
13: Come on, let's get it.
14: Wait, if we run right in there, they're just going to grab us.
13: You're right.
14: I'll distract them. You get the flag, okay?
13: Okay.
14: On the count of three. One, two.
15: Gotcha. Sorry, girls.
10: Yeah, sorry. Time to reunite with your team members.
2: They've got to be done by now. We've been out here forever. I think I came from this way.
13: No way. You guys got caught too?
8: Oh, no. Mikey, you're in here?
0: Looks like it.
14: And we almost had the flag.
13: For real? Ugh. Mike, what are we gonna do?
17: There's, like, no one to free you, so you really don't have much of a choice, do you, dude?
13: Yeah, now we just wait for them to get our flag.
8: Wait, Haley's still out there?
17: Dude, you really think she's gonna help you?
0: If she knows she's our only chance, she'll help us.
2: They must have moved the path or something. I know I came from this way. What is that? That must be the cabin. It's okay, guys. I'm all right. I'm coming.
18: We're here. Help! Prison!
19: Haley, save us!
2: Prison? I'm on the other side?
18: Haley, save us!
2: Save them? They must be joking. I'll get dirty for sure trying to get there.
13: Perfect. Through brush. This isn't team spirit. I don't know what is.
2: Oh, yuck. Oh, this is so disgusting. Ouch.
13: Oh.
2: Ew. Finally. Mikey.
13: Haley, grab my hand.
2: There. Now, go get the flag before Zach and Ryan get ours.
0: Right. Thanks, Haley.
2: Sure.
10: Now. What is it, Haley?
2: I can't get to sleep. I feel itchy all over.
10: Do you need some lotion or something?
2: I don't know. Look at my arms and legs.
10: Oh, Haley. We better get you to the nurse.
13: Justin, have you seen Haley?
12: No. Well, isn't she here? The swim race has already started.
13: I know. Where is she?
10: Michael. There you are.
13: My glad you showed up. You're a cabin counselor. Where's Haley?
10: That's why I was looking for you. She's at the nurse's station.
13: The nurse's station? What's she doing
12: there? What happened?
10: She got poison ivy.
13: No way.
10: She must have crawled through it last night and captured the flag. I've got to get back to Haley, but I was hoping you'd go tell Coach Nickerby that we're out of the race.
13: Out of the race?
10: Well, there's no way Haley can swim for us in this condition. I gotta go. But remember, Mike, Haley got Team Blue into first place last night. So even though we're out of the competition, at least we fought well.
13: Yeah, good fight. What am I gonna do, Justin?
12: Well, just tell Coach Nickerby.
13: And lose the competition for the team? No way! Tyler, who's up next?
2: You, I guess. Isn't Haley here?
13: No, she's not.
2: I guess we're out.
13: Wait, I'll go.
12: Mikey?
13: Blue needs me!
20: Wait, there comes someone now!
12: All right, Mikey!
20: It looks like we've had a change on the swimming roster. Mike Morrison is in for Team Blue's Missy Swimmer.
12: Doesn't look like swimming to me. Oh, come on, Mikey, you can do it.
20: And he's swimming. Well, he's getting in the left, boys and girls.
12: He's got
5: doesn't know how to swim, does he?
12: No, he doesn't.
5: No way. And what did he jump in for?
12: He had to. There was no one else.
5: That's pretty cool.
12: Yeah, I know.
20: And here they come, campers. The front row.

0: I had to.
1: Good job, Mikey!
2: You're awesome!
0: I'm not awesome. I almost drowned out there.
3: We would have been total losers without you, Mike.
0: Nuh-uh. We need every single person.
4: Good job, everybody! 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
3: Let's get over there, Mike. My treat.
0: Thanks, but I'll meet you later. 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
2: I used to sing all the solos in choir at church, but now Mason is getting all the good parts.
3: That's okay. Sometimes God uses other people to do his work. He hasn't forgotten you. Do you ever get jealous of other kids at church? I'm Zach, and you're tuned in to listener-supported Keys for Kids. Maybe you get jealous if other kids get to sing more solos in the choir, or if they get to serve in the tech booth, or maybe do other fun stuff that you wish you could do. Remember this, though. God has special jobs for you. Sometimes God uses other people to do his work, even things that you want to do, but instead of being angry, why not ask him how you can help? He has a purpose for all of us, just like it says in 1 Peter 4:10. Each of you should use whatever gift you have received to serve others. And now let's listen to our story. It's entitled, The Talking Tools. Your friend Mason is really growing in his faith, isn't he? It's been fun to see him plug in at church, Uncle Ken said as Aiden helped him replace the worn-out boards on the porch. Yeah, Aiden said. His solo with the junior choir was great, Uncle Ken said between creaks and squeaks as he pulled nails. Aiden didn't answer. As they worked, he was very quiet. Too quiet. Uncle Ken put down his hammer. Aiden, is everything okay? Aiden sighed. It's just that Mason does everything better than I do. I used to sing solos, but now Mason sings most of them. He's the star student in our class at church, too. He brings more visitors and learns more Bible verses than anybody else. Uncle Ken nodded. Get the tape measure out of the toolbox, will you, Aiden? Let's measure and cut the new boards. He grinned. What would you think if the hammer got mad when we started using the tape measure? Or what if the tape measure said, you left me in this box for an hour, so I'm not going to measure anything for you. Or if you don't let me pull nails, I won't work. Aiden grinned. They couldn't do each other's jobs. They're tools. They have to do what they're made to do. Right, Uncle Ken said. And Christians are tools in God's hands. He gives each of us a job to do. It's not a competition. We serve because we love Jesus and want to share his love with others, not to make ourselves look good. Aiden frowned. But why does Mason have to do everything I do, only better? How many hammers are in my toolbox, Aiden? Asked Uncle Ken. Aiden checked. 2, he said. Uncle Ken nodded, and I use both of them. It's like that with Jesus. He uses us in different ways, but like any tool's purpose is to serve the carpenter, his purpose for all of us is the same, to work in our hearts so that we'll grow in our relationship with him and share his love with others. It's not about what we do or how well we do it. It's about trusting him to use us however he pleases to accomplish his greater purpose. So, what about you? Are you jealous of other Christians sometimes? Remember that Jesus uses each of us to do his work and share his love with others in the way he knows is best. We often compare our tasks and abilities to other people's, but that's not what God is concerned about. His focus is on our hearts and how to shape them to make us more like Jesus. So trust him to help you serve him faithfully as one of his many tools in his toolbox. Our key verse is 1 Peter 4:10.
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3: 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As always, I'm Zach. We'll see you tomorrow.
2: And now, Adventures in Odyssey.

0: It's time again for Odyssey Middle School's fall theater production. This year, we're doing The Minestrone Man, a play that requires a whole truckload of musical ability. Unfortunately, Matthew Parker and I don't have a truckload. More like a thimble load. But my brother Barrett, well, let me tell you, he'll get the lead as Tony Anthony, the trombone player, if there is any justice in this world. Good job, Barrett!
1: Thanks, Sam.
0: The competition at the auditions can get pretty intense. Emotions run high, egos are bruised. Pride is but a dim ship on the sea of memory. But there's no business like show business, especially if that business leads to murder. Okay, maybe not murder, but let me warn you, this is one of the more bizarre cases that yours truly, Emily Jones, and my sidekick Matthew Parker have ever tackled. I call it the mystery of the Phantom of the School Musical. Nah, too many words. Never mind. Hey, we could call it stage fright. Yeah. Anyway, let's get back to a couple of weeks ago at Odyssey Middle School's famed Taft-Hartley Theater, where plays have been performed for many years. The theater was named after Thelma B. Taft and Roosevelt P. Hartley, two of Odyssey's favorite performers back in the day. And there we were, wading into that theatrical stream on the day the cast assignments were announced on the bulletin board. Matthew and I didn't get a part, but we did get to be stage managers for the production.
1: Oh, I didn't get in!
0: Oh, you didn't want to get in anyway, Matthew. You wanted to be a stage manager.
2: I did?
0: Sure you did. You hate the spotlight.
2: I do.
0: Yes, Matthew, you do.
2: I'm amazed at how much you know about me that I don't even know.
1: Hey, guys.
0: Hey.
1: So, how's the casting for the play?
2: Great. If you're Barrett Jones and you wanted the leading role of Tony Anthony.
1: Really? I got it? Yes!
0: Congratulations. I knew you'd get it.
2: Yeah. Congrats, Barrett. There's no better Tony Anthony.
1: Uh-uh. Aw, thanks, guys. I don't know what to say.
3: You're going down, Barrett.
1: Jay, I didn't see you there.
3: Feeling pretty good about yourself today, Barrett?
1: Yeah, I suppose so. Did you get in the play, Jay?
3: Ugh, you know I didn't get in. Ugh.
1: Actually, I didn't know that.
3: Yeah, sure. You can gloat all you want.
1: Gloat?
3: But you're gonna rue the day. Rue the day.
1: What?
3: Rue the day!
0: Okay, what is your problem, Jay?
1: You're creeping me out.
0: Yeah.
3: Someday, very soon, Barrett, I will show you who's really the best. You will rue the day. You will.
1: Okay. Okay. I'm sorry to interrupt, but do you even know what rue the day means?
3: No.
1: Thought so.
3: But believe me, Barrett, when that day comes, you will rue like you've never rued the day before.
1: Yeah. Okay, Jay.
3: Just consider yourself warned. Rue it. Rue that day. Rue coming at you. Rue.
0: Okay, bye-bye.
2: Jay is going for supervillain status.
1: I'll say.
0: Oh, who cares? He's all bluff. The show must go on. Right, Barrett?
1: That's right. The show must go on.
0: Practice began the very next day, after school with Miss Adelaide directing. Everyone was pretty jazzed. Except maybe for Matthew. He and I had a lot of work ahead of us.
4: Okay, places, everyone. Places, everyone. Oh, my. This is going to be one very long production.
0: Hi, Miss Adelaide. Matthew and I are ready to manage the stage. Right, Matthew?
2: Yeah, can't wait.
4: Oh, good. I didn't know if you two were actually going to show up.
2: Oh, yeah.
0: We're here.
4: Mr. Stolfitz?
5: Yeah, coming. Okay, here I am.
4: Emily, Matthew, this is Charlie Stolfitz, the director of the Theater Guild. They borrowed our facility this summer for their production of... what was it, Charlie?
5: It was The Pirates of Penance.
4: Ah, that's right. It was about pirates who repent of their pillaging ways.
5: Didn't go over very well.
4: There are some set pieces he needs help moving out.
0: Well, lead the way, Mr. Stuff, Mr. Schlup, sir.
5: Okay, come on.
2: You're new to Odyssey, aren't you?
5: Yes, though I was once considered to be a theatrical visionary on Broadway.
0: Really? By who?
5: People. Important people. And now, This is what I'm reduced to. Okay, here we are. Stay put until I turn on the lights.
0: Wow! Look at all this stuff! A palm tree? Ooh, a ship's mast!
5: Oh, let's get cracking. All these set pieces have to get moved to the storage area beneath the stage. The stairs are over there. Let's go. Chop, chop.
0: Give me a hand with this palm tree, Matthew.
2: Okay, hold on.
6: Oh, yuck! What's this?
0: Hey! That almost hit my foot.
2: Sorry. What's this stuff all over the tree?
0: It's just paint spattering. It's a typical theater technique. From a distance, it gives the set pieces a weathered look.
2: Oh, good. Whew! For a minute there, I thought they were bird droppings.
5: Actually, those are bird droppings.
0: Ouch! That did hit my foot!
2: Are those bird droppings covering everything?
5: Well, pretty much. It's just another sad detail in the sordid story of my play.
0: Ooh, what happened?
5: Well, I had a choice between rigging a plastic parrot on the pirate captain's shoulder or buying a real one. I wanted authenticity, so I decided to use a real one. Let's just say it was another bad choice.
2: Are there any gloves around here? I don't want to touch this stuff with my bare hands.
5: Well, I have some gloves in my truck, but they're all left-handed.
2: Okay.
0: Well, it didn't take long for us to move all that stuff into the storage area. After we finished, Matthew and I got a chance to watch Barrett practice his big number, a duet with Priscilla Peterson.
7: Okay, okay, quiet everyone. Barrett, Priscilla, are you ready?
2: Yes, Miss Adelaide.
0: Yes, Miss Adelaide.
7: Oh, all right, now, this is the scene where Tony Anthony is showing off for the local girl. Okay, and a one, and a two, and a...
0: Oh. What was that?
2: I don't know.
0: That didn't sound good.
2: Miss Adelaide?
7: It may have just been the central air kicking in.
2: The central air kicking in?
7: Well, they did redo the ductwork at some point. But let's just keep going, kids. I'm sure there's nothing to worry about. Are we ready? And a one, and a two, and I'm happy and I'm singing.
2: So

0: is not the sanctuary kicking in Miss Adelaide. No, I think you're right.
1: Woo the dead!
2: What? Did you hear that?
1: Woo the dead!
0: Em, what's going on here?
2: I have no idea.
0: Okay, Jay, we know it's you. Quit playing games and come out. Now!
3: Jay, if that's you, I'm going to have a word with your parents. Jay? Jay?
2: If that's Jay, he's really good.
0: And if it's not Jay, I'm never setting foot in this theater again.
2: There's one way to find out. Where's my cell phone? Oh, here.
0: What are you doing?
2: I'm calling Jay.
0: Why? He won't be home. He's around here somewhere. He has to be.
2: Exactly. Hello?
4: Yo.
2: May I speak with Jay, please?
4: Why? Who is this?
2: Oh, hi, Jay. Just wanted to check to make sure that you're at home. Talk to you later.
4: Hey, I'm gonna steal you.
2: It wasn't Jay. He's at home.
3: Not Jay.
0: That's it. I'm out of here.
2: Yeah.
5: Take your kids on a journey into the past with the Imagination Station book series from the creators of Adventures in Odyssey. They'll learn more about the Bible and cool moments in history. 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
2: Needless to say, getting Barrett back on that stage the next day was going to take some work.
0: No way. I'm done. My theatrical career is over.
2: All right, just calm down, Barrett. Have you forgotten how wonderful you are up there?
0: I don't care. It's hard to play the trombone when you're screaming with fear.
6: And the cool factor goes completely out the window.
2: Look, Barrett, somebody's playing a prank. That's all. You're not going to let somebody's prank scare you out of a role that you were born to play, are you?
0: Sure.
2: You'd give it all up for a prank. It's no prank, Emily. What, Priscilla? Have you guys ever heard of the Phantom of the Taft-Hartley?
0: Huh? The what?
6: Oh, brother.
2: Here's what I heard. 50 years ago, the Taft-Hartley Theater was built. And then right after that, Roosevelt Hartley died under mysterious circumstances.
6: Yeah, what kind of mysterious circumstances?
2: Nobody knows. That's why they're mysterious. Anyway, ever since then, he has haunted the theater.
0: What? Haunted?
2: That's ridiculous.
6: I've heard the same thing, Emily.
2: Yeah, well, hearing it doesn't make it true, Matthew. True or not, the entire cast has decided that they won't rehearse anymore until that phantom, or whatever it is, has been found.
6: You are kidding me. The whole cast is afraid?
2: Uh-huh. Somebody is supposed to tell Miss Adelaide this afternoon.
6: Barrett, listen to me. This is all just a lot of nonsense. There are no phantoms. Got it? I can't believe you're thinking of going back into that theater to tell Miss Adelaide that you're chickening out of the production.
0: You're right, Em.
2: Good.
0: There's no way I'm going back in that theater to meet her. You'll have to talk to her floor, since you're the only one who isn't afraid.
2: What?
0: Oh, and pick up my trombone, will you? I left it there because of the stampede out of the building, you know?
2: There's no point in recounting the argument that followed. Good sense didn't prevail. So, I had to go back to the Taft-Hartley Theater that afternoon to tell Miss Adelaide about the cast's decision. And I had to drag Matthew along.
6: I don't want to go. I heard that Hartley lost his head and rides a horse.
2: That's Ichabod Crane. Stop being such a coward. There's no headless phantom of the theater. Now let's go inside and talk to Miss Adelaide. Maybe she can figure out how to save this production.
3: I think we'll cancel practice today.
2: Miss Adelaide, what's wrong?
3: Wrong? Oh, nothing. That is, I was in there alone.
2: Uh-huh.
3: Waiting for everyone, and well...
6: You heard that voice again, didn't you?
3: Voice? What voice?
2: Don't tell me you're afraid of it.
3: No, of course not. But I have to think of the children. We can't rehearse if they're afraid.
6: That's okay, since none of the cast will work on it anyway.
2: Matthew!
3: Oh, then that works out perfectly. I'll be in touch. Bye-bye now.
6: Mission accomplished. I'm going home.
2: No, you aren't. We're going inside.
7: To get Barrett's trombone?
2: That, and to solve this mystery.
7: I was afraid you were going to say that.
0: Well, here's Barrett's trombone. Let's go.
2: Not so fast.
0: But I don't like empty theaters. They're always so dark and empty.
2: Be brave. Now, let's make our way backstage.
0: But I can hardly see anything. It's even darker back there.
2: Well, there's a light switch on the back wall.
0: I don't like this. Where's the light switch?
2: It's just over there, I think.
0: You think?
2: Well, since when am I an expert on theatrical lighting?
0: What was that?
2: It's an old theater. The floorboards make noise.
0: Hey,

0: Hang on, I'm coming down.
1: I suggest you use the stairs.
0: Okay. Oh, wow. It's even darker down here.
2: Yeah, I can't tell you how happy I am about that.
0: Can you stand up?
2: Yeah.
0: Hey, did you hear that?
1: Hear what?
0: Look, there's a light.
1: Where?
0: There, under that door. Isn't that a dressing room? We put some stage props in it yesterday.
1: Oh, yeah. You know, my ankle is fine. Let's get out of here.
0: Cut it out. Let's hurry before whoever it is escapes.
1: You first.
0: Come on, Matthew. Let's go. Okay, ready? I'll open the door. One, two, three.
1: Aha!
3: What?
1: Jay? So you are the Phantom.
3: Out of my way.
0: Get him, Matthew!
1: Catch him, Em.
0: I can't catch him.
1: Over there. Where'd he go?
0: I don't know. Okay, I won't describe the chase through the theater, especially since we weren't able to catch Jay. Apparently he knew about the other stairway and exit that we didn't know about.
1: Okay, so that was weird.
0: Did you see what he was wearing?
1: Yeah, a big black cape. Definitely proof that Jay's the Phantom.
0: I don't know.
1: What? Didn't you see him? Come on, why else would he be here? Rue the day, remember? He has to be the Phantom.
0: Then how did he fly past us? He couldn't be upstairs flying around and downstairs playing dress-up all at the same time.
1: The same way he spooked everyone yesterday while he was still at home.
0: And how did he do that?
1: I don't know. But we have to tell Miss Adelaide.
0: Not yet. Something's bothering me about this. I need a few more questions answered.
1: Like what?
0: Like, why did Jay run all the way down to that stairway when the trapdoor stairs were closer and easier to use?
1: Beats me.
0: That gives me an idea. An idea that may solve this mystery. Matthew, tell everybody to meet me here tomorrow afternoon.
1: Nobody's coming back here until the Phantom is caught.
0: Which is exactly what I plan to do. Tell them to be here if they want to see the Phantom for themselves.
4: 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We always love hearing from you.
5: All right, Matthew, we're all here, and I'm sure we're very excited about meeting this mysterious Phantom. Where's Emily? And why does this place smell like popcorn? Matthew?
1: I don't know where she is. I thought...
0: I'm right here. Oh, calm down.
1: Do you have it? Did you catch the Phantom?
0: I'll get to that in a minute, but first I'd like to say something. Hello, everybody. How are you feeling? Pretty scared? I guess so, since nothing causes people to be scared more than irrational fear. That's right, I said irrational, because that's what you've all been. Imagine being willing to give up on your art and your talent and your courage all because of fear. Well, guess what? There's someone who didn't do that, and I'd like to introduce him to you. Jay, step out, please.
1: There he is. I knew it was him.
0: Calm down. Jay isn't the Phantom. Are you, Jay?
3: No. I am not the Phantom.
1: Of course you are. You've been out to jinx my performance since the day Miss Adelaide turned you down for the part. Rue the day, remember?
6: That's right. And why did we find you here yesterday wearing that cape?
1: Yeah.
7: Quiet, everybody. Go on, Emily.
0: Jay's behavior isn't what you think. Yes, he planned his revenge for not getting the part, but his plan was to get an early start practicing for the next production, which Miss Adelaide posted on the bulletin board. What was the play, Jay?
3: Dr. Jekyll and Mr. Heidelberg.
0: Which is why he was wearing that cape. He was rehearsing.
3: Yeah, I thought I should start now because it's two parts, which gives me, you know, double the exposure that Barrett is getting now.
0: yeah, okay. And the phrase, rue the day?
3: Got it from the play.
0: There you have it. Jay is not the Phantom.
1: Then who is? You still haven't explained the voice.
6: And what about the swoosh? How do you explain the swoosh?
1: I didn't know about a swoosh. We got swooshed yesterday. Very cool and very creepy.

0: Creepy. And that's why I asked Mr. Charlie Schlutzer, the theater guy, to join us today as well. Mr. Stolfitz. Yeah, okay, can you take it from here?
1: Mm-hmm. I'm sorry that all of you have been dragged into the orbit of my celestial universe of bad luck. During the summer's production of The Pirates of Penance, I bought a parrot from the Pet Vista shop over by the Odyssey Mall.
0: That's a nice place. They have hamsters.
2: Yeah.
1: As some of you know, the whole play was, well, a disaster. And the worst of it was when the parrot flew away during our last show. The back exits were open, so I assumed that she flew outside, but now I know she didn't. She's been here the whole time, living in the rafters of this very theater.
0: Mm-hmm. And to prove it, I'm going to bring out some parrot popcorn.
2: Parrot popcorn?
0: It's popcorn with some olive oil and nutritional yeast, no salt garlic powder, and a no salt herb mix sprinkled over the top. Parrots love it. Polly wants some popcorn?
1: Actually, her name is Winifred.
0: Oh, Winifred wants some popcorn? Cool. Whoa, okay, there you are. Who's a pretty bird? Who's a pretty bird, huh?
2: Hey, that doesn't sound like the voice we heard.
0: It does if you turn on the wireless mic and affect it through a hidden sound system.
3: Isn't that lovely?
2: Wow, how does a parrot know how to set up a sound system?
0: A parrot doesn't, Matthew, but a human does.
3: What human, Emily?
0: Mr. Schlop... Mr. Sh... him!
1: What? What are you saying?
0: I'm saying that none of these were coincidences. In fact, you've been the mastermind of everything that's happened.
3: What? Explain yourself, Emily.
0: That's easy. Jay, who suggested that the best revenge was to get a head start on the next play?
4: Mr. Stolfitz.
0: And who gave you access to the dressing room to wear the costumes and practice the lines?
4: Mr. Stolfitz.
0: And who was here often enough to teach the parrot to say your signature phrase, rue the day?
2: Rue the day?
0: Something he couldn't have learned just by hearing you say it once.
4: I know this one. Mr. Stolfitz.
0: Exactly.
3: But why would he want to sabotage our production?
0: Do you want to explain, Mr. You, or shall I?
1: I guess I'll have to do it.
0: And maybe you should do it without playing that character you've been playing all this time.
1: Yes. Well, maybe you're right. You see, the truth is, I came to Odyssey as an experiment. For the past year, I've been filming myself and everything I've done as a piece of, well, I like to think of it as experimental theater. The horrible play we did in the summer, spooking you all as the Phantom. It was all part of my plan to impress Broadway producers with my prowess as an actor and my powers to convince rational people to do absurdly irrational things. I mean, why else would people allow me to do a terrible play like The Pirates of Penance? It's ridiculous. Just as it was ridiculous for sensible adults and young people to actually believe that a phantom existed in this theater. But now, I have everything I need for my triumphal return, and I thank you all.
3: It was all like a bad reality show?
1: Well, more or less. And with that, I am off to Broadway and a successful career on stage where I belong. Just as soon as I get you all to sign the release forms. You don't mind, do you?
0: Of course we do. You can't use us as dupes and puppets just to further your career.
2: Will we be on television?
1: Most certainly.
2: Where do I sign?
0: The show must go on is a great motto. At least in this case it is, because the show did go on, and it was a huge hit. Barrett really wowed everyone with his trombone. Priscilla looked genuinely swept off her feet, and Miss Adelaide couldn't have been happier. And I might add, the sets looked fantastic, thanks to a couple of can-do stage managers that could multitask.
2: Yeah, can-do is an apt description. Hey, Em, have you noticed the pattern with our mysteries?
0: You mean that I usually solve them with my uncanny ability and prowess as a detective?
2: Actually, I was thinking about how they're animal-related.
0: Oh, well, maybe next time we'll get out of that rut.
2: Or not.
0: Guess we'll find out together, huh?
2: You betcha.
0: Come on.
5: 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Our cast included Christina Pacelli, Zach Callison, Andy Pessoa, and Barbara Niles. And I'm Chris, hoping you'll join us again next time for more Adventures in Odyssey.

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1: There are about 40 references in the Bible to planning, and generally the scriptures admonish us to plan ahead. Examples include Proverbs 21:20 and Luke 14:28-30. The best way to plan ahead is for government leaders to develop and follow a budget to ensure that there's a surplus each year and not a deficit. By far, the majority of countries in the world regularly incur large annual deficits and have accumulated massive debts. For example, as of December 2025, the U.S. national debt is about $38 trillion, or $113,000 per person. Think about it. If every American had to suddenly service an additional $113,000 on their own, the majority would not be able to do it. So the conclusion, government spending is not sustainable, and in due course, there has to be major reductions of government programs and major tax increases. For Canada, the government gross debt per capita is about $100,000 per person, almost as bad. To learn more, go to CopelandFinancialMinistries.org.
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0: Sie haben große Träume. 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
2: Joined skin may sound like a childish nickname, but it was a hurtful one that haunted Kadiatu and her mother. Kadiatu was only 4 when she was accidentally burned by boiling water. Scars formed across her neck and shoulders, making even simple movements painful. Her family searched for help, but the surgery was too expensive, so the scars remained. And so did the teasing from the other children. But when Mercy Ship sailed to her country, hope did as well. When Kadiatu stepped aboard the ship, something began to change. For the first time in a long time, her mother dared to hope that healing might truly be possible. The pain eased, the burden began lifting, and the little girl, once known for her scars, could finally be known simply as Kadiatu again.
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0: And welcome to Financial Management God's Way with Tom Copeland. I'm your host, Steve Jones. Tom Copeland is first and foremost a servant of the Lord Jesus Christ, who has been called to teach God's Word on finances since 1982. Over the years, he has helped thousands of people learn to manage money God's way. In addition, Tom is a chartered professional accountant who has advised thousands of people, including individuals, couples, and business owners, in making wise, biblical financial decisions. 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Thank you so much for being here, Tom.
1: It's great to be here, Steve. Thanks for having me back.
0: Today, Tom and I will be discussing the topic of obtaining godly financial counsel and wisdom. If you have any questions during today's broadcast, then send an email to info@biblefinance.org, and Tom or one of his trained financial coaches will answer your questions. Again, info@biblefinance.org. Tom, you've indicated to me that the suggested topic for today is obtaining godly financial counsel and wisdom. There are many areas in life where we are comfortable asking for help and advice. But for some reason, when it comes to finances, we feel like we have a responsibility to figure things out on our own and rarely seek any kind of counsel. What do you think?
1: Good question, Steve. The Bible actually admonishes us to seek counsel. For example, in Proverbs 12:15, it says, "The way of a fool is right in his own eyes, but a wise man is he who listens to counsel." In Proverbs 15:22 says, "Plans fail for lack of counsel, but with many advisors they succeed." Several years ago, I did an in-depth study of what the Bible says on seeking counsel. I found 40 references in God's Word. I found that the majority of those references in God's Word with respect to counsel admonish us to seek godly counsel. It's not really a choice. Christians should really do it. And let's face it, no one has all the answers, and often God or a godly advisor can provide us with some insight that we have not considered.
0: 40 references, wow. So it's clear from the Bible that we should seek godly counsel before making any major decision. So how do we do that with respect to finances?
1: I'd say the first source of obtaining godly counsel and wisdom is to ask God in prayer. James 1:5 says, "If any of you lack wisdom," which we all do, we all lack wisdom, "he should ask God, who gives generously to all without finding fault, and will be given to him. But when he asks, he must believe and not doubt." In other words, before making any major financial decision, a Christian needs to pray and ask God for his wisdom. In Psalms 32:8, God said, "I will instruct you and teach you in the way you should go. I will counsel you and watch over you." And further, when faced with a difficult financial decision, a Christian needs to follow Josaphat's instructions to the people of Israel, where Josaphat said to the king of Israel, "First seek the counsel of the Lord." And I love Isaiah 28:29. Where God is described as a wonderful in counsel and magnificent in wisdom. So God is a great source of counsel and wisdom, but often Christians do not go to him first.
0: Tom, most of us who have spent time in church for any length of time have been challenged by our pastors to pray. And you've been doing what you do since 1982. So let me ask, in your experience, we know we're supposed to pray, but in your experience, are we actually praying for wisdom when it comes to finances?
1: In my experience, Steve, by far the majority of Christians do not pray before making any major financial decision. Rather, they make most of their financial decisions based upon their own judgment or their own personal desires, often resulting in financial problems at a later date. Here's an example. When the bank approves an individual or couple on a maximum limit on their mortgage, most people